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2: In this texture of harmony and counterpoint, you might recognize a familiar tune. It's from the popular Gold Rush era song, Darling Clementine. This version for string quartet was part of an ambitious project by 20th century American composer Florence Price. From APM, American Public Media, this is Performance Today. I'm Valerie Kaler. Coming up, highlights from Folk Songs in Counterpoint by Florence Price, her compositions for string quartet, inspired by American folk tunes and spirituals. They're on the way in concert later in this hour of PT. Folk songs for string quartet on the way. And right now, an art song by Florence Price, baritone Will Liverman, and pianist Jonathan King with I Grew a Rose.

0: Paolo Bartolomeoli led the Minnesota Orchestra in Retratos Australes, Southern Portraits, written by Miguel Farias about the southernmost part of South America. That final movement, Chinchinero, was named after Chilean buskers who rig up drums and cymbals on their bodies and play them by way of some pretty energetic dancing. Paolo Bartolomeoli has become quite the ambassador for the piece we just heard. He conducted its U.S. premiere with another orchestra back in 2023, made a recording with the Costa Rica National Symphony in 2024, and, of course, the Minnesota premiere from Orchestra Hall in Minneapolis. By the way, that was also Bartolomeoli's debut with the Minnesota Orchestra. In a moment, that's not all, folks. 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
1: Sometimes it takes a while to find your calling. Not everyone starts at 5 years old like Mozart or Mendelssohn. Some of us wander through the world for quite a while, trying this or that, like Franz Beerwald. Never heard of him? He started out as an orthopedist. Eventually, he managed a sawmill and later on a glass factory. In fact, Franz Beerwald was long dead before most folks even realized he was a composer. But he wrote marvelous music like this, a violin concerto by the only orthopedist sawmill glass factory manager in 19th century Sweden, Franz Beerwald. Music of lesser-known composers and all your favorites 24 hours a day at your classical companion, 89.1 WMHT-FM Schenectady, 88.7 WRHD-FM Poughkeepsie, WMHT-HD1, and streaming online at WMHT.org.
0: Folk songs have always been a rich source of inspiration for classical composers. The classical canon is full of examples. Beethoven, Bach, Brahms, Mozart, Mahler, Mendelssohn, they all wrote pieces that turn an acorn of a familiar song into an oak tree of a composition. Here's an American example from the mid-1900s, a collection of pieces for string quartet by Florence Price. Her Folk Songs in Counterpoint is 5 movements long, and the Jupiter String Quartet played a selection of movements from their concert at Hamilton College in Clinton, New York. You might recognize a song or two along the way, folk songs like Darlin' Clementine, Drink to Me Only with Thine Eyes, and Shortening Bread, 3 of Florence Price's 5 Folk Songs in Counterpoint.

0: In a moment, yet another sighting of former P.T. Young artists in the wild. This is Performance Today from APM.
1: The Russian Count was having trouble sleeping, so he tasked his court musician, the young Johann Gottlieb Goldberg, with composing a work to help him catch a few Z's. On a court visit to Germany, Goldberg took some music lessons from the great Johann Sebastian Bach and requested some help. Bach composed this work, a kind of musical sheep counting raised to an art form, and named it for the young musician, the famous Goldberg Variations. 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At 89.1, this is WMHT-FM Schenectady, 88.7 WRHV-FM Poughkeepsie, WMHT-HD1, and streaming online at classicalwmht.org.
0: Like many musicians, violinist Randall Gooseby's first experience of classical music written by a Black composer was William Grant Still. Gooseby says Still's music continues to bring a sense of identity and purpose to his work. Gooseby included two works by Still on his 2021 album Roots, including the piece we're about to hear, the Suite for Violin and Piano. Each movement was inspired by a work of visual art from the Harlem Renaissance, three sculptures, three different facets of the Black experience. Gooseby says the pieces meant so much to him throughout the various stages of his life that he was honored to arrange it for solo instrument and string orchestra. In this performance from Calderwood Hall at the Isabella Stewart Gardner Museum in Boston, the solo instrument is the cello, played by Sterling Elliott, and the string orchestra, Sphinx Virtuosi. Here's Randall Gooseby's arrangement of music by William Grant Still, a suite for violin or cello and string orchestra.

0: Music inspired by art born during the Harlem Renaissance, a major surge of African-American art, music, literature, and culture in the 1920s and 30s. Richmond Barth's African Dancer inspired the opening movement, celebrating the role of spirituality and dance in Black culture. The middle movement, the emotional heart of this suite, was called Mother and Child, after the sculpture of the same name by Sargent Johnson. And the finale, Gammon, like Augusta Savage's sculpture of a young boy that inspired it, is mischievous and curious and joyful. Former P.T. Young artist Randall Gooseby made that arrangement of William Grant Still's Suite for Violin and Piano. And former P.T. Young artist Sterling Elliott played the solo cello with Sphinx Virtuosi in that version for soloist and orchestra. 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I'm Valerie Kaler. 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

One of Johann Sebastian Bach's loveliest tunes there on WMHT. Sheep may safely graze, that performance from Karl Munschinger and the Stuttgart Chamber Orchestra. It's the Vienna Phil next on WMHT, live at their New Year's concert 2018 by the Waltz King himself, Johann Strauss Jr. This is Roses from the South.

0: The Vienna Phil, recorded live at their New Year's concert 2018. Those were the Roses from the South waltzes by Johann Strauss, Riccardo Muti conducting.
1: The stepdaughter of Johann Strauss Jr. once asked Johannes Brahms to autograph her fan. He obliged by writing a few notes of the Blue Danube Waltz, followed by the words, "Unfortunately, not by Johannes Brahms." 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

O mio babbino caro, the famous aria from Puccini's Gianni Schicchi, Barry Wordsworth in that recording on WMHT conducting the BBC Concert Orchestra. Here's Franz Joseph Haydn next on WMHT. This is the piece that piqued Brahms's interest so much that he composed his great Haydn variations upon the tune, the St. Anthony Chorale, Haydn's Divertimento in B-flat, played here by the Vienna Quintet.

Joseph Haydn's Divertimento in a B-flat, that's the one that Brahms loved so much with the St. Anthony Chorale, performed on WMHT by the Vienna Quintet. It's a musical marriage proposal next in the music on WMHT, from Howard Hanson to his fiancée, Margaret, in 1945. And it works, his serenade for flute, harp and strings.

the music that convinced Margaret that she should marry her fiancé, the composer Howard Hanson, in 1945, his serenade for flute, harp and strings, in that performance on WMHT from Gerard Schwartz conducting the New York Chamber Symphony. Spiriting you off to Venice next on WMHT for some of Vivaldi's cello music. He wrote quantities for the girls at the orphanage La Pietà, both sonatas and concertos. We're going to hear the lovely B-flat sonata, Room 45, performed here by the Four Nations Ensemble.

The Cello Sonata in B-flat by Antonio Vivaldi, his Rome 45, performed there on WMHT by the Four Nations Ensemble. It's Charles Ives next in the music on WMHT, the great American maverick and the most famous insurance salesman in music history. Lovely Adagio Cantabile from Ives Symphony No. 2.

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0: It's a little Elgar bonbon for you next on WMHT. It's a lovely Sospiri Sighs.

Sospiri, Sighs of 1914 by Edward Elgar. Third performance on WMHT from Mega Grazunte Tulak conducting the City of Birmingham Symphony.

Spring, given an Argentinian twist, that from Piazzolla's Four Seasons of Buenos Aires, 1960s, featuring Giron Kremer on WMHT with Cremerata Baltica. Here's a symphony scherzo, next on WMHT, from the symphony that won the Beethoven Prize in 1897 by young Alexander Zemlinsky, understandably thrilled. It's performed here by the Slovak Philharmonic.

That's Alexander Zemlinsky, the Scherzo, from his Symphony in B-flat that won the Beethoven Prize in 1897. Third performance on WMHT from Edgar Seipenbusch conducting the Slovak Philharmonic.

0: the lovely flower duet from Dolib's Lakmé, and the instrumental version there, obviously played by flautist Eugenia Zuckerman with Alan Vogel and Dennis Halmrick.
1: He always said he was too ugly for show business. Yosef was from a show business family for sure, though. His father and brothers were well-known composers and band leaders, and he had the family musical talent. But Yosef Strauss was a man of many talents, an engineer, a mathematician, a playwright, an inventor. Among his designs was a horse-drawn street sweeper. But when his brother, the Waltz King, fell ill from exhaustion, Yosef was pressed into service in the family business, helping compose and lead Johann Jr.'s orchestras. Turns out Yosef was good at that too. Great music, great composers, and the stories behind them 24/7 here at your Classical Companion at 89.1. 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
0: And all right, button back your ears. It's the most famous symphony of all time. Next up on WMHT, inspired, so they say, either by fate knocking at the door or the sound of a yellow hammer heard by the composer once walking in the countryside, or even the very masculine laugh of one of his lady friends. I think I'll go with fate knocking at the door myself. Yes, Beethoven's Symphony No. 5 in C minor in its glorious entirety from the Academy of St. Martin in the Fields here. Simon Rattle conducts.

0: Symphony number 5 in C minor by Ludwig van Beethoven. Yes, Beethoven's 5th. Every single movement a masterpiece, huh? Not just that famous first, that recording on WMHT from Simon Rattle, conducting the Academy of St. Martin in the Fields.
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0: 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That was his little piano etude number 2.
1: Francis was out traveling with some companions in an effort to recruit more members for their religious order when they stopped along a roadside to admire rows of trees filled with birds. Francis was moved to preach a sermon to his feathered friends, who surrounded him enthralled. Not one flew away. The story of St. Francis's sermon to the birds inspired Franz Liszt to compose this work, some musical onomatopoeia, The Sermon to the Birds. 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

0: The overture to a two-act operetta from 1866 about a troop of cavalrymen who try to get a young couple back together. Adorable. Franz von Suppe.
1: 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Our friends from Bard College, led by Leon Potstein. 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

0: from My Life, originally for string quartet orchestrated by the conductor Jort Sell. Music of Bedrich Smetana on your classical companion WMHT from a CD called Transcription as Translation. That was Tone, the orchestra now, our friends from Bard College, led by Leon Botstein. Thank you so much for listening.
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0: The Years of Pilgrimage by Franz Liszt, a set of three suites for solo piano. The title refers to a Goethe novel about self-realization. From The Years of Pilgrimage, here is The Fountains of the Villa d'Este with pianist Hélène Grimaud.

the fountains of the Villa d'Este dancing across the keys. Music of Franz Liszt from the Years of Pilgrimage. That was pianist Helene Grimaud, WMHT.

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1: What do you do when you have something to do that you have to do, but you don't so much want to do? Maybe you punt, take a bit of a shortcut, and that's understandable. Even Mozart did that. The composer famously hated writing for the flute, but a commission is a commission. So when he received one that included a lot of flute work, he took a shortcut, reworking an earlier oboe concerto into this, his marvelous Flute Concerto No. 2 in D, and nobody was the wiser. 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
1: Before Johannes Brahms committed to writing his first symphony, he wrote a couple of large-scale orchestral works, the two serenades. This is the first of those, the Serenade No. 1 in D, Opus 11, a recording from 1978. Sir Adrian Bolt leads the London Philharmonic.

0: Music of Johannes Brahms on your classical companion, WMHT, the Serenade No. 1 in D, Opus 11. Sir Adrian Bolt led the London Philharmonic.
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0: He was 22 years old and determined to take home the Anton Rubinstein Prize for pianists. But Sergei Prokofiev wasn't sure he could play a classical work well enough to win. He decided instead to perform one of his own pieces, but he was thwarted when he learned that only published works were allowed in the competition. What's a young musician to do? Young Sergei looked around and found a publisher willing to produce 20 copies of this work. And just like that, his first concerto was published. Spoiler alert, he won. 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
1: And thank you so much for tuning in here on WMHT. It's the lovely little flower dance, the Pas de Fleurs next by Léo Delibes.

0: A little Dulib for you there on WMHT, The Flower Dance. Pas de Fleur from his Naila of 1897, performed there by the Salon Orchestra Cologne.
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0: The Symphony No. 1, Opus 9 of American composer Samuel Barber from 1936. We heard Naimi Yerfi and the Detroit Symphony on your Classical Companion, 89.1887 WMHT.
1: How are you going? Hope you're enjoying the music here on WMHT. I have one of those Bach sons next. The most successful of all of them, the Hamburg Bach, as he was known, Telemann's godson, Carl Philipp Emanuel, number 2 in the lineup. He wrote the series of beautiful keyboard sonatas called the Württemberg Sonatas. We're going to hear David Murray perform number 4 in B-flat.

0: The Württemberg Sonata, number 4 in B-flat by Carl Philipp Emanuel Bach, the most successful of all those Bach sons, always interesting, played there on WMHT by pianist David Murray.
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0: 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That was guitarist Julian Bream.
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0: bassoonist Sergio Azzolini directing his group Londa Armonica, the harmonic wave. That's an appropriate name for a wind concerto, isn't it? Thinking of the physics of sound. On WMHT, that was Vivaldi's Bassoon Concerto in C.
1: The young musician walked nearly 20 miles to see a performance of Verdi's Aida. By the end of the show, he had made up his mind to compose opera. Today, two of his works are the top most performed in North America, and many of the others are beloved. His name, Giacomo Puccini. 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
1: It's a classical symphony next by Josef Schmidt, Haydn contemporary, and a German monk who lived in total obscurity in some German monastery for 20 years before seeing the light and moving to Amsterdam, where he immediately became the head of the music scene there. They called him the Dutch Haydn. Here's the New Dutch Academy Chamber Orchestra on WMHT with Josef Schmidt's Symphony in G.

Symphony in G major by Joseph Schmidt, the Dutch Haydn, conducted there by the Australian Amsterdam-based conductor Simon Murphy, who's brought him back to life with a new Dutch Academy Chamber Orchestra, right here on your classical companion WMHT.

It's Fire Over England next on WMHT, the Spanish Armada swashbuckler starring Laurence Olivier and Vivian Leigh. It's where they met on the set, 1937. The suite by Richard Adansel, Kenneth Allman conducts.

0: Fire Over England, the Spanish Armada swashbuckler of 1937, starring Laurence Olivier and Vivian Leigh. This suite by Richard Arensel, performed there by the BBC Concert Orchestra under Kenneth Allwyn.
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0: The Dance of the Blessed Spirits, music of Christoph Willibald Gluck, with soloist Julius Baker, flute, and the Vienna State Opera Orchestra, led by Felix Prochaska, on your classical companion, WMHT. 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
1: 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Mozart. 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

It's Saint-Saëns next in the music on WMHT, the opening allegro, non troppo, not too fast, from the Saint-Saëns Piano Trio, number 2, 1892.

0: The Neve Trio there, playing Camille Saint-Saëns, the opening allegro from his E minor piano trio number 2.
1: A horrible plague swept through the small German city, leaving illness and death and despair in its wake. People were looking to their leaders for hope. A pastor named Philip Nicolai tried to provide that hope. He composed a hymn, a work that mourned the souls lost, but a work of comfort in the life to come as well. Years later, Johann Sebastian Bach built upon that work to create one of his best-known cantatas, a lovely work of hope and peace, the cantata number 140, known as Sleepers Awake. 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

from the movie Goodbye Lenin of 2003. That was Summer 78, music by Jan Tiersen, played there on WMHT by Jeroen van Veen. To Paris next on WMHT with César Franck's masterpiece for orchestra. Here's Symphony in D minor of 1888, studying Wagner when he wrote this, the most Wagnerian of his symphonies, called by some aspiring to a pedestal a little too high for him, ouch, but achieving great popularity within a few years of the premiere. César Franck's great symphony in D minor, Sergio Zauber conducts.

0: the César Franck Symphony in D minor there on WMHT 1888. Sergio Zawa in that recording conducting the Boston Symphony Orchestra.
1: 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I'm Rob Brown, thrilled to feature a full-length hit every day. 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

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We're going to hear number one in C major, played here by Trio Sonata.

The first of the London trios in C major by Franz Joseph Haydn, written for a London baron in 1794. 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

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Leonard Bernstein leads the Vienna Philharmonic on your Classical Companion, WMHT.

0: The First Symphony of Jean Sibelius, the Symphony in E minor, Opus 39, on Your Classical Companion, listener-supported WMHT Leonard Bernstein, led the Vienna Philharmonic. Thank you so much for listening.
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1: He was a struggling musician in 19th century Prague, eking out a living as a performer, teaching and composing on the side. Then he wrote a set of 8 Slavonic dances, delightfully bright nationalistic works based in Czech folk music. And instantly he created an international reputation. I'm Mary Darcy, and this hour on WMHT will begin a celebration of the birthday of Antonín Dvořák with selections from his first set of Slavonic dances. First, though, we'll check in on the news from NPR.

from 1897, inspired by Norwegian folk music collected by an organist, Edvard Grieg's Symphonic Dances on Norwegian Motifs, Opus 64. You heard the Gothenburg Symphony, led by Nami Jarvi, on listener-supported WMHT. We'll celebrate Dvorak's birthday in a few minutes with some of his popular Slavonic dances. A bit of Beethoven for you first, though. Maurizio Pollini joins Claudio Abbado and the Berlin Philharmonic in the presto finale from Beethoven's Piano Concerto No. 3 in C minor.

0: Maurizio Pollini with Claudio Abbado leading the Berlin Philharmonic in the Rondo finale from Beethoven's Piano Concerto No. 3 in C minor. More Beethoven for you today and every weekday afternoon at 5:30. 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Still to come this hour, we will celebrate the birthday of Antonín Dvořák with some of his fabulous Slavonic dances. And I've queued up a bit of Bach. The Toccata in G is next.
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0: It is National Star Trek Day, celebrating 60 years of Kirk, Spock, McCoy, and all their comrades on the USS Enterprise. Watch your favorite episode tonight to celebrate. We are also celebrating the birthday of Antonín Dvořák here at WMHT today. We are celebrating all day with his music. In just a few minutes, we'll enjoy some of the Slavonic dances that made him famous. First, though, a bit of Bach for you, music composed when he was in his early 20s. Francesco Tristano performs the Toccata in G.

The Toccata in G, BWV 916 of a young Johann Sebastian Bach. You heard Luxembourg's Francesco Tristano. That's from an album released last year, Bach, the Seven Toccatas. We are celebrating the birthday of Antonín Dvořák all day here at WMHT. We'll begin with a work that really put him on the map. Before his first set of Slavonic dances, Dvořák was eking out a living in Prague as a teacher, performer, and composer. But when those dances were released, he became world famous. They were so popular, his publisher asked for a second set, which he got around to 10 years later. Yuri Belalovic leads the Czech Philharmonic in Dvořák's Slavonic Dances numbers 2, 3, and 7.

Yuri Belalovic leading the Czech Philharmonic with three Slavonic dances, Opus 46 of Antonín Dvořák. We heard numbers 2, 3, and 7. More Dvořák throughout the day today as we celebrate his birthday here on WMHT, so you are sure to hear some of your favorites. News from NPR on the way in just a few minutes. First, though, part of a church service from 20th century Argentinian composer Osvaldo Golijov. The Calidor String Quartet performs Tenebrae.

The opening allegro from the Sonata Classica of a 20th century prodigy, Mexican composer Manuel Ponce. You heard Jason Vio on WMHT. Music now that sounds much older than it is, from 20th century composer Ottorino Respighi. He enjoyed writing in older styles. He based this on some Renaissance lute pieces. Rico Saucony leads the National Symphony Orchestra of Ireland in Respighi's Ancient Airs and Dances No. 3.

0: Michael Saucony leading the National Symphony Orchestra of Ireland in 20th century composer Ottorino Respighi's Ancient Airs and Dances No. 3, part of a set of three works based on some Renaissance-era lute pieces. Coming up, a musical sunset, one you may have seen in person. That's next on WMHT.
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0: Tuesday, September 8th already. Feels like yesterday was the 4th of July, and suddenly people are posting back-to-school pictures. Wow. Mary Darcy with you, your classical companion here at WMHT, holding on tight to what is left of summer. Lots of music for you lovers of swimming pools and pumpkin spice. There is room for everyone here at WMHT. A musical sunset for you now, inspired by a view that you might have seen. It's from a local composer, Joseph Bartolozzi. If you've ever driven or walked along the Mid-Hudson Bridge in Poughkeepsie, you have seen the view that inspired this music. From Bartolozzi's Sweet Poughkeepsie, this is a movement called Between the Bridges at Sunset.

Composed in 1999 to mark Poughkeepsie's centennial, Joel Eric Subin led Seattle Music in the sixth movement from Joseph Bartolozzi's Suite Poughkeepsie, Between the Bridges at Sunset. Bartolozzi, a local composer, writing about a lovely view that you can see in person right here in the WMHT listening area. Franz Liszt considered himself a bit of a musical missionary. He did many piano transcriptions of operas and larger works that required full orchestra so that he could put the music in front of folks that might not otherwise have access to those grand performances. Pianist Michael Campanella joins us now with Liszt's 15-minute transcription boiling down the music of a whole opera, Reminiscences of Bellini's Norma.

Reminiscences of Bellini's Norma, Franz Liszt transcription, hitting the high points of that full-length opera. You heard Michael Campanella. Mary Darcy with you, your classical companion here at WMHT. We'll get you updated on the news in just a few minutes with the folks at NPR. First, though, some Telemann from a recorder suite, the third movement, L'Italien, from the recorder suite in A minor. Enjoy.

0: Richard Edlinger leading Capella Istropolitana in the third movement, the Tallien from Telemann's Recorder Suite in A minor. The recorder was just one of the instruments Telemann played professionally. He also taught himself to play the oboe, the violin, viola da gamba, double bass, and more. He was just crazy talented. More from great talents in the next hour here on WMHT. A fantasy and fugue queued up for you from Telemann's buddy Bach. Yannick Nezets again leads the Philadelphia Orchestra in music of Florence Price. And we will continue our celebration of Dvorak's birthday. First, we'll get you caught up on the news from NPR. That's coming up in just a moment here on WMHT.
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6: Live from NPR News in Washington, I'm Corva Coleman. Canada imposed up to $20 billion in tariffs overnight on a variety of American products. Canada is retaliating for President Trump's tariffs on Canadian goods. The U.S. formerly participated in the U.S.-Mexico-Canada Agreement, a free trade pact that was reached during Trump's first term in office. Chrystia Freeland is Canada's former finance minister. She helped negotiate the deal and says at the time, both Trump and Canada agreed to protect blue-collar workers.
7: I do think we need to recalibrate global trade to protect blue-collar manufacturing jobs in high-wage countries. The USMCA, the deal that governs Canada-US trade, does that. It includes, and this was the first time a trade deal included a provision like this, it includes a provision that protects high-wage labor, particularly in the car sector.
6: Former Canadian Finance Minister Chrystia Freeland. A Trump-backed super PAC has begun spending money in the toss-up Texas U.S. Senate race. NPR Stephen Fowler reports on the PAC's first spending of the general election.
8: Trump's MAGA Inc., along with top Republican Party-aligned committees, are sitting on massive piles of cash that they could spend to help shape the midterms. But over the summer, the question shifted from where they would spend it to if they would spend at all. Over the weekend, the super PAC disclosed its first spending, $10 million in Texas. That money is split between ads supporting Republican Senate nominee Ken Paxton and opposing Democrat James Tallarico, who has largely had the airwaves to himself for much of the summer in the tightly contested race. Stephen Fowler, NPR News.
6: Voters in New Hampshire are going to the polls today for the state's primary elections. Candidates are running for state and federal offices. Elections officials across the U.S. and millions of voters are waiting for court rulings on a plan by the U.S. Postal Service to restrict mail-in voting for the midterm elections in November. NPR's Hansi Lo Wong says a federal judge is blocking sections of that plan for now.
9: The Trump administration has asked both the Supreme Court and the First U.S. Circuit Court of Appeals to clear the way for new requirements from the U.S. Postal Service for the president's attempt to limit mail-in voting. An issue is whether USPS has the authority to refuse to deliver mail-in ballots to voters in states where election officials do not turn over voter lists to the mailing agency and do not have certain barcodes in their ballot envelopes. We should note USPS is a financial supporter of NPR. A federal judge extended a block on those requirements last week after finding that USPS has no authority to impose them on states. And a whistleblower report claims the Postal Service's systems for enforcing those requirements have not been properly tested and could derail mail-in voting for the midterm general election, which has already started in North Carolina. Anzi Luong, NPR News.
6: You're listening to NPR. Federal safety officials say they have recovered the flight data recorders from the Amazon cargo plane that crashed Sunday at Miami's airport. They say the jet ran off the runway after landing and crashed into two vehicles. Five people on the ground were killed. The pilots survived. Every 3 years, a test called the Program for International Student Assessment, or PISA, is given. It tells us how 15-year-olds around the globe are doing in subjects such as science, math, and reading. NPR's Janaki Mehta reports the 2025 results are now out.
10: The idea behind PISA is to see how students nearing the end of their school career are doing at applying their academics to real-world tasks. The good news for American students, they did better in science and reading than students in most other countries, though China and Singapore topped every subject. Compared with 2022, American student scores didn't change much other than a dip in reading skills. Girls did better than boys in reading, but boys scored higher on computational problem solving and math. And the performance gap between high-performing and low-performing American students was much bigger than in other countries. Starting with this latest report, PISA will now happen every 4 years instead of three. Janaki Mehta, NPR News.
6: Jury selection starts today in New York for the federal racketeering trial against Chinese tech firm Huawei. The U.S. accuses Huawei of stealing technology, plotting to steal U.S. trade secrets, and fraud. The Chinese government says the U.S. is using economic bullying. This is NPR.
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0: Good morning. It is Tuesday, September 8th. Live long and prosper, kids. We are celebrating National Star Trek Day today. 60 years ago today, the Starship Enterprise first took off. Who knew the huge franchise it would become, right? All from a bookish young man who spent a lot of his youth very ill, Gene Roddenberry. Anything can happen. Mary Darcy with you, your classical companion here at WMHT. We are also celebrating Dvorak's birthday this morning. I've queued up part of his 7th Symphony for you later this hour. First, though, one of the best-known pieces of Jean-Philippe Rameau's Pièce de Clavecin, arranged here, though, for guitar. Raphael Fayartra performs the Suite in D, Rameau's Interview with the Muses.

Interview with the Muses, music of Jean-Philippe Rameau. You heard Raphael Feartra on WMHT. We are celebrating Antonin Dvorak, born 185 years ago today in a small village in Bohemia. We're playing his music all day today here at WMHT. We'll hear the finale from a symphony inspired by God, love, and country. Now, that was the inscription at the top of his Symphony No. 7 in D minor.

0: Sir Charles McCarris leading the London Philharmonic in the finale from Antonín Dvořák's Symphony No. 7 in D minor. More Dvořák throughout the day today as we celebrate his birthday here on WMHT. I am sure you'll hear some of your favorites. Music of Bach still to come this hour, a fantasy and fugue, also a symphony from the composer known in his day as the London Mozart. That's next. Stay tuned.
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A bit of Bach still to come this hour on WMHT. We'll hear a fantasy and fugue. That's coming up in just a few minutes. Music first from an 18th century English composer who was often referred to as the English Mozart, Samuel Wesley. At a very young age, he mastered violin, harpsichord, and organ. He came from a pretty interesting and accomplished family as well, filled with poets and artists, and they are the folks that founded the Methodist Church. Matthias Bammert leads the London Mozart players in Samuel Wesley's Symphony in A.

Matthias Bamert leading the London Mozart players in the Symphony in A of the London Mozart, 18th and 19th century composer Samuel Wesley. We'll hear from the Austrian Mozart in just a few minutes here on WMHT, a.k.a. Mozart, a piano concerto queued up for you. First, though, Yannick Nezets again leads the Philadelphia Orchestra in music of Florence Price. We'll hear the Andante Cantabile slow second movement from Price's Symphony No. 4 in D minor.

From a work missing for years, discovered in 2009 during the renovation of Florence Price's former summer home, Yannick Nezet-Séguin led the Philadelphia Orchestra in the Andante Cantabile slow second movement of the Symphony No. 4 in D minor on listener-supported WMHT. An emotional and highly improvisational work now from Johann Sebastian Bach. Pianist Jose Iturbe performs the Chromatic Fantasy and Fugue in D minor.

0: pianist Jose Iturbe performing the Chromatic Fantasy and Fugue in D minor, BWV 903 of Johann Sebastian Bach, considered a masterpiece even in Bach's time. Hilary Hahn joins us for the finale of Beethoven's Violin Concerto in D later this hour on WMHT. You will not want to miss that. Also, I'll bring you a darker than usual piano concerto from a very busy Mozart. Your 9 o'clock Mozart is next. Stay tuned.
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0: Mozart was always working on multiple projects at the same time. In 1786, he was composing his opera, The Marriage of Figaro, and at the same time, he was working on a piano concerto, a work a bit darker in color and tone than we usually hear from Mozart, largely because he replaced the oboes with clarinets. Mary Darcy with you, your classical companion with today's 9 o'clock Mozart here on WMHT, that darker than usual piano concerto, the piano concerto number 23 in A, K488.

0: Sir Charles McCarris leading the Scottish Chamber Orchestra with pianist John O'Connor. That was the Piano Concerto No. 23 in AK 488 of Wolfgang Amadeus Mozart. Today is 9 o'clock Mozart, a feature you make possible with your pledge to WMHT. So thanks for that. Music on the way that Ravel didn't like, but I think you will. And Hilary Hahn plays the joyful finale from Beethoven's Violin Concerto in D.
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0: A real inflection of joy on the way here at WMHT. We will hear the finale from Beethoven's Lyrical Violin Concerto in D featuring Hilary Hahn. It's coming up in just a few minutes. First, though, the finale from another charming violin concerto, this one from Michael Haydn. Lucas Hagen joins Camerata Salzburg in the finale from the Violin Concerto in B-flat.

the Allegro Molto finale from the Violin Concerto in B-flat of the younger of the two Haydn brothers, Franz Michael Haydn. You heard Lucas Hagen with Camerata Salzburg. The finale of a Beethoven Violin Concerto on the way here at WMHT featuring Hilary Hahn. First, though, a work that Maurice Ravel called 18 minutes of orchestra with no music. He didn't like it at all, but the world loved it. Lorne Mazel leads the Vienna Philharmonic in Ravel's Bolero.

One of the last pieces Maurice Ravel wrote before illness forced him to retire, The Bolero, that was written with the intention of being a one-act ballet. It's become incredibly popular, of course, but Ravel himself was never a fan. Mary Darcy with you, your classical companion here at WMHT, with a hidden gem now from Ludwig van Beethoven. It was not successful at its 1806 premiere, but 4 decades later, Felix Mendelssohn conducted it with a 12-year-old virtuoso, Joseph Joachim, as soloist. It became such a hit that it's now one of the best-known violin concertos in the world. Hilary Hahn joins David Zinman and the Baltimore Symphony in the finale from Beethoven's Violin Concerto in D.

0: Just Joyful, violinist Hilary Hahn with David Zinman leading the Baltimore Symphony in the finale from Beethoven's Violin Concerto in D, a work audiences of Beethoven's day were not ready for, but one that today is among the best-known violin concertos in the world, thanks in large part to Felix Mendelssohn, quite a champion of that work. We'll hear from a preteen Mendelssohn in the next hour, one of his string symphonies queued up for you, also a sinfonia from the youngest of the Bach brothers, and a classical coffee break featuring our very own Albany Symphony. It's all coming up in the next hour here on WMHT. Stick around, it'll be fun.
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0: Our very own Albany Symphony makes an appearance in today's classical coffee break here on WMHT. That's coming up in just a few minutes. First, though, the finale of a Sibelius symphony composed to celebrate a national holiday in Finland, Sibelius's own birthday. Nami Järvi leads the Bergen Radio Symphony Orchestra of Norway in the finale from the Symphony No. 5 in E-flat.

The finale from the Symphony No. 5 in E-flat of Jean Sibelius, music he composed for his 50th birthday, which was declared an official holiday for everyone, not just for him. Nami Yarvi led the Bergen Radio Symphony Orchestra on listener-supported WMHT. Movie music next from one of the best of the best in that field, Eric Wolfgang Korngold, a master of movie music. From one of his many scores for Errol Flynn's swashbuckler films, we'll hear the Seahawk Suite.

James DePriest leading the Oregon Symphony in the Seahawk Suite. Music extracted from Eric Wolfgang Korngold's score for the Errol Flynn swashbuckler, The Seahawk. The film was nominated for 4 Oscars, including original score. It didn't take home any of the prizes, though. It did, however, make the AFI list of best film scores, along with... James DePriest leading the Oregon Symphony in the Seahawk Suite. Music extracted from Eric Wolfgang Korngold's score for the Errol Flynn swashbuckler, The Seahawk. The film was nominated for 4 Oscars, including original score. It didn't take home any of the prizes, though. It did, however, make the AFI list.

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0: Music inspired by the inventions that connect us. That's coming up in today's classical coffee break here on WMHT. It'll be performed by our very own Albany Symphony. Dance music first, though, from an English Renaissance publisher, bookseller, and composer well known for his dance music, John Playford. We'll hear another division on a ground by Mr. John Bannister.

David Douglas on violin, Paul Odette on theorbo, Andrew Lawrence King on harp, performing Another Division on a Ground by Mr. John Bannister. Music from John Playford, a 17th century music publisher, bookseller, and composer known for his instructional manual on English country dancing. Okay, time for a stretch and a refill and your classical coffee break, your daily listen on the lighter side of the WMHT catalog. Today, a work inspired by the inventors of machines that connect humans in one way or another, from the flying machines of Leonardo da Vinci to the inventors of electronic devices that we hold in our hands every day. From Michael Daughtry's Dream Machine, we'll hear the second movement, inspired by cartoonist and inventor Rube Goldberg, who drew complicated contraptions that were meant to do simple tasks. Percussionist Dame Evelyn Glennie joins David Allen Miller and the Albany Symphony in Rube Goldberg's Variations.

Rube Goldberg's Variations, the second movement of Grammy-winning composer Michael Daughtry's work Dream Machine, a look at machines that connect us and the people who created them. You heard the Albany Symphony there, led by David Allen Miller with percussionist Dame Evelyn Glennie. That was today's Classical Coffee Break, your daily listen on the lighter side of the WMHT catalog, a feature you make possible with your pledge. So thanks for that. A string symphony for you now from a teenage Felix Mendelssohn, the 11th of 12 string symphonies he wrote between the ages of 12 and 14. Roy Goodman leads the Hanover Band in the fourth movement, the Menuetto, from Mendelssohn's String Symphony No. 11 in F.

The Menuetto, the fourth movement from the 11th of 12 string symphonies composed by a very young Felix Mendelssohn. He was about 13 years old when he wrote this. The String Symphony number 11 in F. Mary Darcy with you, your classical companion. So grateful for your company this morning here at WMHT. Let's wrap up this hour with music from the youngest of the Bach brothers, shall we? The London Bach, Johann Christian. Hans-Peter Gumier leads the Filoni Orchestra in the Sinfonia in D.

0: Hans-Petter Guimier and the Filoni Orchestra performing the Sinfonia in D, Opus 18, Number 6 of Johann Christian Bach, the youngest of the Bach brothers, known as the London Bach for all the time he spent there composing and running concerts. Music of Margaret Bonds in the next hour, inspired by Dr. Martin Luther King Jr., and we will continue our celebration of the music of Antonín Dvořák on his birthday. That's next on WMHT.
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0: We are celebrating the birthday of Antonín Dvořák with music of the tremendously talented Czech Romantic composer throughout the day today here at WMHT. Dvořák, who composed incredible complex symphonies and concertos, but could also turn small, light pieces into works of art, works like these bagatelles. He wrote a set of five of them. We'll hear the first and the last.

The Takash Quartet performing the first and last of a set of five bagatelles composed by Antonín Dvořák in a breakthrough year for the composer, 1878, the same year that he received the commission for his Slavonic dances, the music that really got him noticed in the world. More from Dvořák throughout the day today here on WMHT in celebration of what would be his 185th birthday. Rob Brown will bring you a terrific recording of the 8th Symphony on the Big One at 1. The whole thing today at 1 right here on WMHT. Music of Anton Bruckner for you now. Carl Burm leads the Vienna Philharmonic in the Andante Second Movement from the Symphony No. 4 in E-flat, one Bruckner himself called the Romantic.

The Andante, second movement from the Symphony No. 4 in E-flat of 19th century Austrian composer Anton Bruckner, one of his most popular works. He called that his Romantic Symphony. Carl Böhm led the Vienna Philharmonic. Music inspired by Dr. Martin Luther King Jr. still to come this hour from Margaret Bonds, and we'll hear from a

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0: Josef Myslivicek was about 20 years older than Wolfgang Amadeus Mozart, but he befriended Mozart and his family when Wolfgang was still a boy. He even took the young man in to live with his family for a while. Eventually, money came between them, though. Myslivicek promised an opera commission and could not deliver, and the friendship dissolved. 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Myslivicek was a pretty talented composer in his own right and somewhat of an influence on a young Mozart. Werner Erhard leads Concerto Köln in Josef Myslivicek's Overture in A.

Werner Erhard leading Concerto Köln in the Overture in A from a one-time friend of Mozart's Josef Myslivicek on your Classical Companion, listener-supported WMHT. One more work in our Tuesday morning together. It is from the 20th century African-American composer Margaret Bonds, music built on African-American folk music but depicting moments in the civil rights movement, dedicated to Dr. Martin Luther King Jr. It was written 4 years before Dr. King's assassination. Kellen Gray leads the Royal Scottish National Orchestra in Montgomery Variations.

0: Montgomery Variations, composed in 1964, 4 years before the assassination of Dr. Martin Luther King Jr., dedicated to Dr. King, music inspired by his struggle for peace, justice, and equality. Wrapping up our Tuesday together here at WMHT, Box Lunch is next, then Rob and Charlotte take you into the evening with more of your favorites. The last word goes to the violinist Yehudi Menuhin, who said, "Music is a language that speaks to what is universal in us, a point of contact between people which bypasses all social, political, and economic barriers." Yehudi Menuhin. I'm Mary Darcy. I'll be back first thing tomorrow here at WMHT with more of the great music that unites us. Hope you can join me. 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

0: Nicholas Eklund and Jeffrey Segal playing the two Baroque trumpets in that concerto, number RV537 by Antonio Vivaldi, along with the Vasa Baroque Ensemble. 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I'm Chris Wink.
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0: You're listening to Box Lunch. This is our hour of Baroque and early music. And now the concerto that was thought to be a keyboard concerto was really written for the oboe. We're going to hear how people thought this concerto by Johann Sebastian Bach should be played on the keyboard. Here's the pianist, Andras Schiff, along with the Chamber Orchestra of Europe on WMHT-FM, a concerto in E by Johann Sebastian Bach.

Pianist András Schiff with the Chamber Orchestra of Europe, the Concerto No. 2 in E, BWV 1053 of Johann Sebastian Bach. This is WMHT-FM's Bach's Lunch. It's our hour of Baroque and early music. And now, a concerto for two oboes and high trumpet by Georg Philipp Telemann.

On WMHT-FM's Box Lunch, the two oboists, Robert Bloom and Sarah Lambert Bloom, the high trumpet played by Robert Nagel, the Sarasota Music Festival. That was music of Georg Philipp Telemann. 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Next up, two harpsichordists playing on the same harpsichord, a duet by Johann Christian

0: Johann Christian Bach's duet in A major for two performers on one harpsichord, Rafael Pugliana and Genoveva Galvez, the two harpsichordists on the one seat and the one harpsichord, on WMHT-FM Schenectady and WRHV-FM Poughkeepsie. Bach's Lunch is our noontime program of Baroque and early music. I'm Chris Wink. 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
3: Good afternoon. It's 1 o'clock. How are you today, Tuesday, September 8th? I'm Rob Brown. Thank you so much for joining me for our favorite classical music, 89.1887 WMHT. Hope you had a wonderful Labor Day. 1 o'clock, time for the big one at 1. A full-length hit-together afternoon started out right in music of Antonín Dvořák, written in 1889, full of his love of nature. One critic called this Symphony No. 8 a work of bucolic euphoria, the sheer joy of being alive in a world of natural wonders. And nature abounds at every turn, it seems, in this 8th symphony, including a big storm towards the end as well. Here's Wolfgang Sawallisch leading the Philadelphia Orchestra, music of Dvorak, the big one at 1.

0: The Big One at One on your classical companion, WMHT, from 1889, the Symphony No. 8 in G major, Opus 88 of Antonín Dvořák, with that feeling of natural wonders abounding, a storm rolling through. That was the Philadelphia Orchestra, led by Wolfgang Sawallisch. WMHT, the Big One at One, a full-length hit every afternoon at 1 o'clock to get our afternoon started out right. Thank you so much for listening.
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Henrik Ziering, the violinist, with the Royal Concertgebouw Orchestra, Bernard Haitink conducting the Violin Romance No. 2 in F major, Opus 50 of Beethoven. WMHT, more Beethoven to come this afternoon, each and every afternoon at 5:30. Charlotte Wilson has your fifth with Beethoven, and today, the awakening of cheerful feelings, the opening of Beethoven's Pastoral Symphony. Today at 5:30, hope you'll be listening. Close the hour with this overture to the fourth opera of Richard Wagner, though he considered it the beginning of his real work, The Flying Dutchman, doomed to sail the seven seas until a faithful and true love is found. Here is Michael Halas and the Slovak Philharmonic.

0: Music of Richard Wagner for your Tuesday afternoon, The Flying Dutchman Overture, the Slovak Philharmonic there, led by Michael Halash. 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
0: Leonard Bernstein had significant ties to the Boston Symphony. He grew up in Boston, graduated from Harvard, spent some time in the 1940s at the Tanglewood Music Center, and conducted the Boston Symphony countless times. In 1980, they tapped Leonard Bernstein for a centennial commission, a work that would become the Divertimento, a set of eight short bagatelles, that work of Bernstein this hour, just about 45 minutes from now, plus Bernstein conducting music of Copland this hour and music of Axel Jorensen to begin. Good afternoon. It's 2 o'clock Tuesday, September 8th. I'm Rob Brown. This is WMHT. Axel Jorensen's Romance, Opus 21. Here is trombone soloist Jesper Juul with Henrik Christensen and the Danish National Symphony Orchestra.

The Romance, Opus 21 of Axel Jorensen. That was Jesper Juul, the trombone soloist with the Danish National Symphony Orchestra, led by Henrik Christensen. WMHT. To music of Aaron Copland now, as promised, from the 1938 ballet Billy the Kid, about the short and violent life of the American anti-hero. Billy the Kid begins and ends on the open prairie. 1938 ballet. Copland pulled this 7-movement suite together in the next year. Here's Leonard Bernstein to conduct the New York Philharmonic.

0: ending right where it began, on the open prairie with a gun battle and a famous waltz in there as well. The suite drawn from the ballet Billy the Kid, music of Aaron Copland, on your classical companion, WMHT, Leonard Bernstein, and the New York Philharmonic. Still to come this Tuesday afternoon, Leonard Bernstein's music, written for the 100th anniversary of the Boston Symphony, the Divertimento for Orchestra of Leonard Bernstein. Still to come. Stick around.
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2: As the population is aging and there are younger members of the community that are growing up who have not been exposed to classical music, I think WMHT's role is to introduce classical music to that part of the population that hasn't really had the exposure that I had when I was growing up. I'm Richard Collins, and I live in Hillsdale, New York.
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0: 2:30, Tuesday, September 8th. I'm Rob Brown. This is WMHT. Here's music of Georg Philipp Telemann, the Overture Suite in E minor. Orlando Sella leads the Lowell Chamber Orchestra.

Listener-supported WMHT, the Overture Suite in E minor of Georg Philipp Telemann. That was Orlando Sala leading the Lowell Chamber Orchestra from Lowell, Massachusetts. WMHT. A little bit to the east of Lowell, Boston. And this work, written for the centennial of the Boston Symphony, commissioned in 1980, Leonard Bernstein's Divertimento for Orchestra. 8 short bagatelles, sonnets and tuckets to begin, waltz, mazurka, samba, turkey trot, sphinxes, blues, and finally In Memoriam, a march, subtitled The BSO Forever. Here is Leonard Bernstein himself conducting the Vienna Philharmonic, the Divertimento.

0: March at the end, the BSO Forever, dedicated to the Boston Symphony for their 100th anniversary in 1980, Leonard Bernstein's Divertimento. That was Bernstein himself leading the Vienna Philharmonic. WMHT, your invitation to the dance is next Tuesday afternoon. Thank you so much for listening.
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Just past 3:30, Tuesday, September 8th, I'm Rob Brown. 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Music fit for a king, now attributed to a king, Henry VIII, the suite Rose Without a Thorn. Six brief pieces, beginning with, "It is to me a right great joy."

Philip Jones Brass Ensemble, Pastime with Good Company at the end, The Rose Without a Thorn Suite, 6 brief pieces attributed to Henry VIII, WMHT. Close the hour with this music of Johannes Brahms. Brahms famously struggled when it came time to fully commit to producing a symphony. It took him almost 20 years before he wrote his first symphony and published his first symphony. He wrote a couple of big orchestral works before that, 2 serenades. Here is the opening movement from the Serenade No. 1 in D major, Opus 11. Yoel Levy leads the Atlanta Symphony.

0: The opening movement, the Serenade No. 1 in D, Opus 11 of Johannes Brahms, on your Classical Companion, listener-supported WMHT, the Atlanta Symphony Orchestra, led by Yoel Levy. News from NPR coming up next. That is it for me today, concluding our time together this afternoon. I'm Rob Brown. Thank you for spending part of your Tuesday with me in this music that we love.
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3: Live from NPR News, I'm Lakshmi Singh. President Trump is paying tribute to the nearly 3,000 people killed during the 9/11 terror attacks on U.S. soil nearly 25 years ago. Today, he highlighted the sacrifices of firefighters, police, and other first responders. Here's NPR's Emily Fang.
4: In a ceremony held on the ellipse between the White House and the Washington Monument, Trump posthumously awarded the Presidential Medal of Honor to a firefighter, Wells Crowther, who died saving people trapped in the South Tower of the World Trade Center. He also recognized the thousands of firefighters and EMS first responders who have since become sickened or died from pollutants they were exposed to as the Twin Towers burned. And he used the occasion to defend the war in Iran.
5: Nobody thought it could go so well. I want to just thank our military.
4: Trump will be spending 9/11 this Friday at the Pentagon, however, not in New York at 9/11 memorial events. Emily Fang, NPR News, the White House.
3: The United Kingdom, France, and Canada say they are banning imports of goods from Israeli settlements in the occupied West Bank. And a wider group of countries say they'll also take steps amid mounting concern over settlement expansion and violence. NPR's Lauren Frere has more from London.
6: UK Foreign Secretary Ed Miliband says his government has concluded that, quote, settler terrorists are responsible for ethnic cleansing against Palestinians. So he says the UK is banning all goods grown or manufactured in settlements, things like fruit and vegetables or wine. And it's sanctioning companies that do business in those settlements or help construct them.
7: So to those who finance or facilitate illegal settlements, let me say this. You will face the full force of UK sanctions.
6: Yeah. Israel says it's closing the British consulate in East Jerusalem in response. And Mike Huckabee, the U.S. ambassador to Israel, accused Miliband of what he called Jew hate, even though his parents are Holocaust survivors. Lauren Freyer, NPR News, London.
3: Smithsonian Secretary Lonnie Bunch says he's retiring after 38 years of service in 2019. He became the first African-American to lead the organization. The Smithsonian has come under criticism from President Trump, who accused the organization of promoting radical ideology. If you want to visit an airport but you're not traveling, a new option could be on the way. A TSA program will let more people through security without a ticket. Here's NPR's Bill Chappell.
8: The new federal program is called Gateside. It's part of TSA PreCheck. It's mainly for people who want to see their loved ones all the way to the gate or to welcome them back. 13 airports are offering Gateside. TSA Administrator David Cummins says it could grow fast.
9: We're hoping to have all 430 airports rolled out by the end of the year.
8: About 20 U.S. airports already offer day passes for visitors. Cummins says the TSA heard from people who want the option at their local airport. Bill Chappell, NPR News.
3: This is NPR. In Hawaii, emergency crews are responding to floods, downed trees, and widespread power outages from Hurricane Lowell. The storm center passed west of Kauai, Oahu, and Maui this morning and is moving away from Hawaii, but floods and mudslides remain a threat. Britain's Prince George is following in his father's footsteps, becoming one of Eton College's newest arrivals today. William and Kate, the Prince and Princess of Wales, were photographed accompanying their eldest child on the 13-year-old's first day at the boarding school. Star Trek fans around the globe are celebrating the 60th anniversary of the first episode aired on NBC. NPR's Mandalit El Barco reports the series led to a number of TV shows and films, video games, podcasts, and fan fiction.
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11: On September 8, 1966, American TV viewers were treated to the adventures of Captain James T. Kirk and his crew of Earthlings and a half-human, half-alien from Vulcan aboard the Starship Enterprise.
10: To seek out new life and new civilizations. To boldly go where no man has gone before.
11: The original series and its spin-offs have inspired astronauts, engineers, and legions of devoted followers. Rod Roddenberry is the son of Star Trek's creator, Gene Roddenberry.
12: I think he'd be very proud of the fact that Star Trek has tried new things. Thank you to everyone who's worked on it, and seriously, all the fans.
11: Roddenberry says the fans, Trekkies, continue to let Star Trek live long and prosper. Mandalit Del Barco, NPR News.
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14: And a very good afternoon to you, 4:06 on this Tuesday, September 8th. Hope you had a lovely long Labour weekend. We had a high of 80 today, clouding over tonight and cloudy tomorrow as well. Gusty southerly breezes, high of 81. It's going to start raining tomorrow night. And thank you for tuning in. This is your classical companion, WMHT. I'm Charlotte Walton, continuing our celebrations of Dvorak's birthday today, this day, 1841, with the cheery finale of his string serenade. He wrote this in less than 2 weeks in 1875.

Antonin Dvorak, lovely Dvorak. He won 600 gulden for that when he entered it into a competition in 1877. That's close to a year's salary. His string serenade, the cheery finale there in that performance from the Metamorphosen Chamber Orchestra, celebrating Dvorak's birthday today, September 8th, 1841. I'm closing out on his glorious piano quintet. That's the first really great quintet for piano and strings, shortly after 7:15 tonight, if you're still tuned in. And right now, continuing the music on WMHT with one of Johann Sebastian Bach's loveliest utterances. Don't miss the slow movement of this, his double violin and oboe concerto in C minor.

Johann Sebastian Bach's immortal BWV 1060 for that glorious combination of instruments, his concerto in C minor for violin and oboe, played there by Julia Fischer and Andrei Rubtsov with the Academy of St. Martin in the Fields. Right here on your classical companion, WMHT. Did you get to SPAC this year? I've got Michael Torkey's Unconquered after the break, the piece that he wrote to celebrate the 50th anniversary of SPAC, inspired by the battles at Saratoga in 2016, the opening movement.

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The opening summon, the summon to arms of Michael Torkey's Unconquered 2016, inspired by the turning point of the Revolutionary War, the battles at Saratoga, that performance from Christian Macellaro and the Philadelphia Orchestra. Right here on your classical companion, WMHT, we're heading towards one of those lovely Boccherini flute quintets right after these pieces for flute, oboe and cello from possibly the most musically famous member of the Dedham Society for the Apprehending of Horse Thieves. Yes, that was Arthur Foote in the late 1800s. His three pieces played here by the Huntingdon Trio.

ending on the pastoral. Three pieces for flute, oboe and cello by Arthur Foote, the Boston composer, member of the Dedham Society for the Apprehending of Horse Thieves in the 1890s. That performance from the Huntingdon Trio. Bringing us to 4:45 on WMHT, closing out this hour with my own favourite of the Boccherini Flute Quintet, six of them published in 1774. The G minor here, played by Sally Walker and friends.

0: Boccherini's Opus 19, number 2, his flute quintet in G minor, 1774, played there by Sally Walker and friends, bringing us almost to 5 o'clock on WMHT, almost time for the news.
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0: I've got a Bach orchestral suite for you this hour. That's Bernard Bach. You heard of Bernard? Perhaps not. Stay tuned for him in 10 minutes. I've got Beethoven, nature-loving Beethoven, and the awakening of cheerful feelings on arriving in the countryside. That's the first movement of his great pastoral for your fifth with Beethoven at 5:30. An ancient medieval song that the troubadours would have sung in Provence, and Prokofiev, it is most Prokofievly characteristic towards the end of the hour. Right now on WMHT, 5 o'clock, time for the news.
4: Live from NPR News in Washington, I'm Ryland Barton. Iranian state media says the U.S. attacked multiple Iranian tankers today. It comes after Iranian Navy forces said they captured an unmanned U.S. submarine in the Strait of Hormuz. The U.S. military said one of its underwater drones had malfunctioned earlier this week, but that it did not collect sensitive information. NPR's Hadil El-Shalchi reports.
5: Iran's Islamic Revolutionary Guard Corps' Navy division said in a statement that it had captured, quote, one of the most modern unmanned U.S. submarines in an operation on Tuesday. Iranian forces released images and video of various angles of a submarine being lifted out of water. On Sunday, Iran said it had targeted a U.S. submarine trying to enter the Strait of Hormuz, where the U.S. has imposed a naval blockade. In a statement, CENTCOM said that a U.S. underwater drone had malfunctioned more than a day ago as it was surveying regional waters. It said that the drone was an older model and that it did not collect sensitive data nor carried any classified sonar or radar equipment. Hadil Al-Shalchi, NPR News, Istanbul.
4: Canada has levied retaliatory tariffs on about $20 billion of U.S. goods. NPR's Kirk Sigler reports the Trump administration's escalating trade war with one of the U.S.'s closest allies is causing economic anxiety in border states.
6: Canada is Montana's biggest trade partner, accounting for about $1 billion in cross-border economic activity every year. Farmers here were already dealing with high diesel and fertilizer costs, and now they can expect to pay more for farm equipment. Brigitte Miranda Freer runs the Montana World Trade Center.
7: Canadian companies also purchase Montana cattle, and then they send them up to Canada where they're fed out. And by the way, when they're up there, a lot of times they're eating Montana barley.
6: It's not just farmers bracing for a hit, Miranda Freer says, but also small manufacturers and the state's lucrative tourism economy. Kirk Sigler, NPR News, Great Falls, Montana.
4: The Trump administration is asking the Supreme Court to intervene to revive a federal data system the administration expanded to check the citizenship of registered voters. NPR's Jude Joffe Block reports.
8: The data system SAVE has long been used to query the immigration status of foreign-born people. The Trump administration linked it to Social Security records for the first time, including records for U.S.-born American citizens, and made large-batch citizenship queries possible. Voting and privacy groups sued, arguing the modified system violated federal laws and inaccuracies in the data would harm eligible voters. A federal judge in D.C. blocked the use of the modified SAFE system in June, and an appeals court upheld that decision Friday. The Trump administration is now asking the Supreme Court to stay those rulings and allow the SAFE system to be used ahead of the midterm elections. Jude Jaffe Block, NPR News.
4: This is NPR News from Washington. Election observers from the Department of Justice have been visiting polling places in New Hampshire during the state's primary election today. The Trump administration says it's monitoring potential violations of election security. New Hampshire Public Radio reports local voting officials are welcoming the extra monitoring. New Hampshire's Secretary of State rejected the administration's demand last year to turn over non-public voter rolls. Thieves got away with two Renoir paintings from a small museum on the French Riviera. As Rebecca Rossman reports, police say the suspects are still on the loose.
9: Police describe the two suspects as, quote, well-equipped and well-informed. They say the thieves entered the museum early Tuesday by cutting through a fence with an electric knife. They ran off with four Renoir paintings but had to abandon two of them during their escape. Police arrived within 5 minutes after the museum's alarm system went off, but the suspects were already gone. The theft comes nearly a year after masked thieves broke into the Louvre Museum in Paris, taking off with crown jewels described as priceless, including an emerald and gold necklace Napoleon gave to his wife. That and a string of other recent heists in France have drawn scrutiny of security measures at museums across the country. Rebecca Rossman, NPR News.
4: The creators of satirical cartoon TV show South Park say they've apparently changed the show's name to South America ahead of its 29th season. The renaming appears to target President Trump, whose continued efforts to rename bodies of water like Lake Ontario to Lake America and the Gulf of Mexico to the Gulf of America. U.S. stocks sank today after the three-day weekend. 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
0: And a very good evening to you. 5:06 this Tuesday evening on WMHT. Clouding over tonight and cloudy tomorrow as well. Gusty southerly breezes, high of 81 or so. It's going to start raining tomorrow night. And thank you for tuning in. This is your classical companion, WMHT. I'm Charlotte Wilson. I've got Bernard Bach for you in just a few minutes, right after this beautiful arrangement for brass of Claude Debussy.

A lovely brass arrangement of Claude Debussy there. That was a prelude from Debussy's Sweet Beggar Mask, played by the Empire Brass Quintet. Right here on your classical companion, WMHT, I've got one of the Bachs for you next. You've heard of J.S. Bach, of course, perhaps also J.C., C.P.E., W.F. What about J.B. Bach? That's Bernard Bach, 10 years older than our Sebastian, second cousin, also composed, of course. They all did. We're going to hear the overture and air from Bernard's orchestral suite in E minor,

0: Excerpts from the Orchestral Suite in E Minor, the Overture and Air by J.B. Bach, Bernard Bach, 10 years older than Sebastian. That performance from Rinaldo Alessandrini on harpsichord with Concerto Italiano. Wouldn't you love to know what the girls did, the Bach women? Maybe they composed too. Who knows? This is your classical companion, WMHT. I've got William Grant Steele's lovely duets for violin and piano after the break. And we're heading towards the awakening of cheerful feelings on arriving in the countryside. You know just what Beethoven means, don't you? For your Fifth with Beethoven, stay tuned.
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inspired by Harlem sculptors. William Grant Still's Suite for Violin and Piano, that last piece suggested by Augusta Savage's Gammon, played there by Rachel Barton Pine on violin, Matthew Hagel on piano, bringing us to Beethoven's great Pastoral Symphony for your fifth with Beethoven on WMHT. Beethoven, the great nature lover, took a walk in the countryside every day if he could, calling this first movement the awakening of cheerful feelings on arriving in the countryside. You know just what he means, don't you?

The awakening of cheerful feelings on arriving in the countryside, the first movement of Beethoven's great pastoral symphony, his symphony number 6 in F, that performance from Yannick Nezet-Séguin in his recordings with the Chamber Orchestra of Europe. For your fifth with Beethoven tonight on WMHT, coming to you as always with your listener support. Thank you so very much, if that's you. We're heading towards Prokofiev at his most characteristic, featuring the great Prokofiev pianist Marta Argerich. In the meantime, an ancient little love song that's almost 1,000 years old, Canvée la Lazzetta Mover, taking its name from the lark by the 12th century troubadour Bernard de Ventadorn.

tenor Raphael Bolle singing that ancient love song by the 12th century Provençal troubadour Bernard de Ventadorn. Quand veut la lancette mauvaise, he's despairing in love, comparing his bad luck in love to the blissfulness of a lark singing in flight. That performance with the ensemble Alla Francesca. Can you believe? Almost 1,000 years, still going strong, that little song. Bringing us almost to 10 to 6 on WMHT, closing out this hour, as promised, with Sergei Prokofiev. At his most characteristic, he premiered this as Piano Concerto No. 3 right here in the States, in Chicago in 1921. Here's Marta Argerich in the finale, live at the Verbier Festival.

0: recorded live at the Verbier Festival in the 2010s. 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
0: I've got music that Bedřich Smetana, the Czech composer, wrote for his own wedding in the music this hour. Particularly lovely, as you would expect. A French revolutionary composer who dared to say no to Napoleon, more on Gossec towards the end of the hour. And continuing our celebrations of the birthday of Antonín Dvořák, lovely Dvořák, born this day, 1841, with the first really great piece for piano and strings, his monumental A major piano quintet, shortly after 7:15 this evening, if you're still tuned in. Right now on WMHT, 6 o'clock, time for the news.
3: Live from NPR News in Washington, I'm Ryland Barton. Israeli officials are expressing anger over the United Kingdom's sanctions on exports from settlements in the occupied West Bank. Israel ordered the closure of its longtime ally's consulate in Jerusalem. The UK says the sanctions are in response to what it calls terrorist settlers' ethnic cleansing of Palestinians. NPR's Kerry Kahn reports.
4: Israel's foreign minister had strong words for the UK sanctions on export produced in illegal settlements in Israel's occupied West Bank. Gideon Saar called the statements by the UK's foreign secretary in support of the measures, quote, outrageous lies, morally distorted and anti-Semitic. He vowed retaliation.
5: Whoever acts against Israel, Israel will act against them, and they will lose their influence and relevance in this region. Measures against Israel will not go unanswered.
4: Saar also said the UK's action will hurt tens of thousands of Palestinian workers employed in Israeli settlements. France announced it too will impose sanctions. Kerry Kahn, NPR News, Tel Aviv.
3: New York City has settled two lawsuits linked to the air quality risks after the 9/11 terror attacks 25 years ago. The city's also releasing documents withheld for decades by past mayors. NPR's Brian Mann reports.
6: After the 9/11 attack, much of lower Manhattan was covered in thick dust. Mayor Zoran Mamdani says past Democratic and Republican city administrations concealed details of the toxic material in that debris.
7: These are documents that show what the city knew about the toxic air around Ground Zero, when they knew it, and how they acted to limit liability.
6: Comedian Jon Stewart campaigned for release of these documents. During a press conference, Stewart said acknowledging the devastating impact of toxic air after 9/11 is long overdue.
8: We've lost three times as many people to 9/11 related illnesses as we did on 9/11. Three times as many, almost 10,000 people.
6: On Friday, during a 9/11 ceremony, New York City will hold a moment of silence for those who've died from 9/11 related illnesses. Brian Mann, NPR News, New York.
3: Authorities say all five people who were killed in Sunday's Amazon cargo plane crash in Miami were inside a cleaning crew van. NPR's Joel Rose reports.
9: The Miami-Dade County Sheriff says all five of the people who died in the crash at Miami International Airport were in a van that carried cleaning crews to and from planes. According to the sheriff, the deceased range in age from 47 to 75. Two people remain in critical condition, and a third is in stable condition. The Amazon cargo jet crashed as it tried to land on Sunday afternoon, overrunning its runway by roughly 1,300 feet. It slammed into the van while still on airport property, investigators say, and then smashed through a fence and onto a local street, where it also destroyed an SUV. The National Transportation Safety Board is leading the investigation. Joel Rose, NPR News, Washington.
3: This is NPR. The Supreme Court has rejected Missouri's push to use a congressional map backed by President Trump in the November election. The court turned down an emergency appeal from Missouri Republican officials. They had hoped the new districts could help them gain a seat and hold on to their slim U.S. House majority in the midterms. Missouri's new districts were used in the August primaries, but the state Supreme Court ruled last week that Missouri must revert to districts adopted after the last census. A controversial decision by college football officials spoiled Western Michigan's upset of rival Michigan over the weekend. NPR's Becky Sullivan reports the college sports conference that includes Western Michigan has filed a rare appeal to try and overturn the result.
10: Western Michigan seems to have pulled off the first big upset of the season when a Hail Mary attempt by Michigan was called incomplete after the game clock on the TV broadcast appeared to hit zero. Then officials determined through the use of replay feeds that were not shown on TV that in fact there was still 1 second left for Michigan to try again. On the second attempt, Michigan scored a touchdown that put them ahead 13-12 for the win. Now the Mid-American Conference has asked both the NCAA and the college football playoff to recognize Western Michigan as, quote, the actual winner of the game. The conference argues that established replay protocol was not followed and that officials should have referenced the game clock shown on TV. Becky Sullivan, NPR News.
3: American Airlines is honoring the memory of Dolly Parton by renumbering one of its flights between Dallas-Fort Worth and Nashville. The flight will be renumbered 925, a play on her song, 9 to 5. This is NPR News.
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0: And a very good evening to you. 6:06 here on WMHT. Clouding over tonight, lows in the late 50s, and a cloudy sort of day tomorrow. 81 degrees, southerly breezes. It's going to start raining again tomorrow night. And thank you for tuning in. Nothing but the music for the rest of the evening here on WMHT. I'm Charlotte Wilson. I've got music that Smetana wrote for his own wedding, particularly lovely, shortly, right after Neville Mariner here in the Academy of St. Martin in the Fields, going for the Handel speed record, George Frederick Handel. You'll enjoy this. He wrote it in 1749.

think he knew he'd written a hit with that one? I bet he did. The arrival of the Queen of Sheba from Handel's Solomon, 1749, in a particularly brisk version there from Neville Mariner and the Academy of St. Martin in the Fields, bringing us to this Smetana wedding music next that he wrote for his own wedding, August 27th, 1849, to young Katarzyna. His wedding scenes beginning on the procession. Robert Stankowski conducts.

0: ending on the wedding feast dance. Got to have dancing at a wedding. Those were Smetana's three wedding scenes, written for his own wedding, marrying young Katarzyna on August 27th, 1849, both of them 25 years old. Robert Stankowski in that recording, conducting the Slovak Radio Symphony. Right here on your classical companion, WMHT. Don't go anywhere. I've got one of Tchaikovsky's most jubilant symphony finales right after the break.
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The wonderful finale of Tchaikovsky's Polish Symphony, number 3 of 1875. That was Riccardo Muti in that recording, conducting the Philharmonia Orchestra. Bringing us to 6:30 here on WMHT, we're heading towards the composer, the French revolutionary composer who dared to say no to Napoleon. In the meantime, it's the great legend of Salome, makes you think of that Artemisia Gentileschi painting of Salome hacking John the Baptist's head off. In this version, it's Herod who hacks his head off. John the Baptist is actually trying to shield Salome from Herod's horrid advances towards her. The Tragedy of Salome by Florent Schmitt, the French composer, 1907.

The Tragedy of Salome. Wonderfully colourful, huh? Part one there by Florent Schmidt, his 1907 symphonic poem from the ballet. That was Joe and Folletta conducting the Buffalo Philharmonic. Bringing us to the composer who dared to say no to Napoleon. Next on WMHT, one of those French revolutionary composers who Napoleon wanted to be his own personal composer and he refused, said no. François-Joseph Gossec, the famous Gossec, composing this long before the revolution. His Symphony in F of 1769.

0: This symphony in F, number 6, from the opus 12 of 1769, by François-Joseph Gossec, the future French revolutionary composer. That performance from the experts of that period, Matthias Bammert and the London Mozart Players, bringing us almost to 7 o'clock on WMHT. I've got a little Vivaldi for you after the break. And don't miss the first really great piano quintet for piano and strings out there. It's the glorious Dvorak for his birthday today in just over 15 minutes.
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Antonio Vivaldi. That genius. That was his little sinfonia in E minor, his Rome 134, with Alan Francis conducting the Northwest Chamber Orchestra. Bringing us into the 7 o'clock hour on WMHT. Thank you for your company this Tuesday evening. I'm Charlotte Wilson. We're heading towards the great Dvorak Piano Quintet for his birthday today. Don't miss that in just over 10 minutes. And right now, a little Morten Gould for you, writing these three spirituals for strings, or for string choir and orchestra, as he originally termed it in 1941. He said of these, "I've tried to write music the way that one speaks."

0: Morten Gould's Three Spirituals for Strings, written for a festival of American music in New York in 1941. That was Kenneth Klein conducting the London Philharmonic. Right here on your classical companion, WMHT. I've got a little lully morsel for you after the break, and we're heading towards the glorious Dvorak Piano Quintet, the first really great one for his birthday today. Stay tuned.
1: 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But thanks to composers like Margaret Bonds, Florence Price, and Duke Ellington, that struggle has paved a way for music that wouldn't exist otherwise. 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I'm Loki Karuna. 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

The Sinfonia from the Te Deum by Jean-Baptiste Lully. That's the same one he was conducting in 1687 when he stabbed himself in the foot and caught gangrene and died. Poor Lully. Reinhard Goebel there directing Musica Antigua Cologne, bringing us to this Dvorak masterpiece for the rest of the hour for his birthday today, born in a little village near Prague, this day, September 8th, 1841. Child prodigy on the violin and viola, grew up playing viola in the opera orchestra in Prague, championed by Brahms, won the Vienna Prize several times in the late 1870s, and that's what set him on his way. This great piano quintet, cannibalized from an earlier one, which he'd destroyed, but luckily given a copy of the score to one of his friends, so he asked for it back and changed it into something much better. Dvorak's lovely piano quintet in A of 1888, featuring Menachem Pressler on piano here with the Emerson String Quartet.

0: Piano Quintet in A Major by Antonín Dvořák, the glorious Dvořák Piano Quintet, played there by pianist Menachem Pressler, joining the Emerson String Quartet for Dvořák's birthday today, September 8th, 1841, died 1904, far too soon, actually, very suddenly, from flu at the age of just 62. Happy birthday, Mr. Dvořák. We adore your music. That's the end of me for now. Charlotte Walton here on WMHT. Thank you for your company. I've got Sharon Isbin's Bach for you tomorrow. Her great transcriptions of the lute suites. And right now, coming up to 8 o'clock, time for performance today, as usual. Have a lovely evening, won't you? Bye-bye.
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